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May the sound of this bell penetrate deep into the cosmos. Even in the darkest spots, living beings are able to hear it clearly, so that all suffering in them cease, understanding come to their heart, and they transcend the path of sorrow and death.

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The miracle happens. A beautiful child appears in the heart of a lotus flower. One single drop of this compassionate water is enough to bring back the refreshing spring to our mountains and rivers.

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May the sound of this bell penetrate deep into the cosmos. Even in the darkest spots, living beings are able to hear it clearly, so that all suffering in them cease, understanding come to their heart, and they transcend the path of sorrow and death.

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The miracle happens. A beautiful child appears in the heart of a lotus flower. One single drop of this compassionate water is enough to bring back the refreshing spring to our mountains and rivers.

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Raindrops on roses and whiskers on kittens, bright copper kettles and warm woolen mittens, brown paper packages tied up with strings. These are a few of my favorite things. Cream-colored ponies and crisp apple strudels, doorbells and sleigh bells and schnitzel with noodles, wild geese that fly with the moon on their wings. These are a few of my favorite things. Girls in white dresses with blue satin sashes.

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0: Good morning and welcome to Loving Kindness.
1: I am loving awareness.
0: I always forget that last part. I love that. I am loving awareness. I hope you all enjoyed that. I'm here in the studio chilling with Lola, who is already asleep in her doggy bed and outgrowing it very quickly. Will is traveling, so he's not here today, but so no animal communication in our world this morning, but Ken Roman will be here a little bit later, and Carrie Cameron after that, and it's going to be a good day. It's already a good day, Wellness Wednesday, here at Sandcastle Radio. We are broadcasting live out of the beautiful, historic Sacred Heart Hospital to the world, commercial-free, independent, connecting our diverse communities with love and live radio. I'm your host, Debs. I will share the loving kindness meditation with you in a moment here. And then I'll play some music and, I'll be here hanging out. I'll be here hanging out with you guys until Ken Roman gets here. And takes over the airwaves with a pathway to presence. So let's just, find ourselves wherever we are and take a nice relaxing breath. This is not a sleepy meditation at all. So you don't have to fall asleep unless you want to. But if you just take a gentle inhalation through the nose and an audible exhalation through the mouth, it kind of tells our brains, okay, we're going to take just a minute here to breathe and send love and kindness to ourselves and others. And I'll do the version that I learned from the monks who did the Walk for Peace. I really enjoyed their rendition, their version of the loving kindness meditation. May I be free from resentment and conflict. May I be free from physical suffering. May I be free from mental suffering. May I be free from danger. And may my body and mind be at peace. Breathing in and out. And I just have to say, I got a very sweet message from Will right in this moment that said, you sound beautiful. Thank you, Will. Lola and I miss you. We hope you're having a good time and look forward to seeing you when you get back. And I appreciate you tuning in to the Loving Kindness Meditation this morning. So we'll turn our attention to someone else. We will use the pronoun you. Just whoever pops into our heads, that's the one. Visualize that person. May you be free from resentment and conflict. May you be free from physical suffering. May you be free from mental suffering. May you be free from danger. And may your body and mind be at peace. Breathing in and out. We'll turn our attention and intention to a larger group of people, a neighborhood, a city, a region, a community. Like, again, you know, whatever springs to mind. We use the pronoun they. May they be free from resentment and conflict. May they be free from physical suffering. May they be free from mental suffering. May they be free from danger. And may their bodies and minds be at peace. Breathing in. Out. We'll finish up using the phrase, may all beings, we're including everyone. So we maybe visualize whatever symbolizes all beings for us. I usually visualize our beautiful planet in the middle of space. I've only been there in dreams and seen photos, but that's what comes to mind for me. May all beings be free from resentment and conflict. May all beings be free from physical suffering. May all beings be free from mental suffering. May all beings be free from danger. And may the bodies and minds of all beings be at peace. Breathing in and out. And that's it, y'all. That is the metta meditation. You can do that very simply throughout your day. We took a few extra minutes to just spend some time together with millions of other people around the world who are sending thoughts and prayers and vibes and energy and hopes and fears and tears and longing and desire for love and kindness and peace and rest and healing throughout our world. That is happening all the time. We can tune in at any time and join that beautiful vibration of love and kindness. In that way, we can overcome any hatred, war, suffering. I believe that 100%. I know it to be true. I've lived it and I've experienced it. And that's why I come back here every Wednesday sharing this with you all. That's why Will, at great trouble, really, it's not easy to get here from across town, shows up faithfully as well. So I'm sending you lots of love today, whoever's listening, and you, Will, sending you lots of love. I miss you and look forward to seeing you. All of our wonderful patrons and everyone tuned in, thank you for joining me in this beautiful meditation. And I just encourage you throughout your day, you can simply repeat, may all beings be filled with loving kindness. That's, or something similar. And that's never wasted time. It's a beautiful vibration of energy that makes a difference. All right, let's hear some music.

Aha, with Brother from lead vocalist Martin Harquette being the first one starting the three in a row. Amazing, amazing vocals. I just, you know, there's just something so dreamy and emotionally evocative, right, about Martin Harquette's vocals. Most of you are familiar with Aha and their 1985 hit Take On Me. But this is one of the highest grossing bands of all time in the top 50. They're still around, still making music, still, you know, still doing their thing. I believe Martin Harquette's on his own now. But, yeah, so Stay On These Roads, that was from 2022, their project True North. And then prior to that, you heard I'm In, which I absolutely love. Actually, I was wrong about that. I'm In was from their 2022 project. Stay On These Roads was from 1990. Yeah. All right. Wanted to get that correct for you. And then the first one I played in that three was Martin Harquette's own track, Brother, which I just think is absolutely beautiful. And I think he released that a couple of years ago. Maybe it's 2019. I don't know. It's been in the last 10 years. How's that for you? Sending all of those out to anyone, you know, struggling with anything. You know, stay on these roads. Like, get back on the road. Get back on the path. You know the path. We all know the path, whatever it is for ourselves. You know, and if we've gone off the path into a place that's not good for us, whether it's, you know, self-isolating or, you know, just speaking for myself right now, maybe, you know, going into some depressive thoughts and feelings of hopelessness, like, let's get off of that path and get back on the path where we know we're headed in the right direction and we're supported. We've got Source to look up to and say, hey, Source, I need some guidance. Need some support. And, you know, the divine will never let us down. And that's, I don't say that easily, because I have been in a lot of situations where maybe from the outside it looked like the divine did let me down. But I have never felt that, even in the few minutes that I felt it. You know, because things weren't going the way I wanted them to go, I still knew that I was not being abandoned by the divine, that there was a bigger plan, there was something bigger happening that I was part of. And what did I read today about that that was so interesting to me? The morning seems so far away now, y'all. I went to bed early. I needed a lot of sleep, so I've been really tired. Went to bed early, so I woke up really early, and I was doing my, I like to do reading from the wise sacred texts first thing in the morning to get my head right before I start doing other stuff, like, you know, taking a look at social media, you know, checking email, you know, checking the bank, you know, all those things that can steal your peace. Unless you've already had that moment where you're like, okay, yeah, it's all good. I do like reading ancient texts like the Bible, like the Yoga Sutras, like the Bhagavad Gita, because they are old and because they were written by so many inspired individuals from many thousands of years ago. It's a really good reminder that we've been here before, and I mean that in a couple of ways. As humanity, there's nothing new under the sun, right? As King Solomon wrote in the book of Ecclesiastes. And also, maybe we have been here before.

we talk about, you know, in the sacred texts, you know, letting go of trying to control really anything, and surrendering to the divine. And then, easier said than done, I know. All right, I'm going to stop with that, and I am going to play a song that I love by all women, all vocal. You're not going to believe it when you hear it. If you haven't heard it, I'm telling you. There's no instruments in this song. It is all vocals. All-female band out of Finland called Tuulitar, which means goddesses of the wind. And I'll send this one out to one of my special listeners. Hannah, if you're still listening, this one's for you, sweetie.

I do think that women could make politics irrelevant by a kind of spontaneous cooperative action, the like of which we have never seen, which is so far from people's ideas of state structure and viable social structure that seems to them like total anarchy. And what it really is very subtle forms of interrelation which do not follow a sort of hierarchical pattern, which is fundamentally patriarchal. The opposite to patriarchy is not matriarchy, but fraternity. And I think it's women who are going to have to break the spiral of power and find the trick of cooperation.

that this one is the original code. I love singing along with that. The lyrics are so, they're so good. They're so rich with meaning, and they're really fun to sing. We also heard No Man's Woman. I happen to know that that was when she was embracing spirituality. So there's a line where she says, I have a man that you don't know about, and it's the divine. Anyway, interesting lyrics there as well. Really, really lived a hard life. Most of listeners who don't know who she is or aren't familiar with her work will know the song Nothing Compares to You that Prince wrote, and then Sinead made it famous with her beautiful vocals. She was, I believe, only 18 at the time. Shot her to fame, had come from very, very hard upbringing in Dublin, and just a genius. And she used the platform Creator gave her to tell the truth, a very, very hard truth, at the top of her career that destroyed her career. And as it turns out, she was correct. She was telling the truth at a time when people didn't want to hear it. So does that sound familiar, anyone? So she paid the ultimate price and dealt with, she already had mental health issues, but she would struggle with that for the rest of her life and lose that battle a couple of years ago. It's hard for me to talk about that. But her music remains, and of course, you know, if you know me, you know I believe that all beings are immortal, so I believe she's still with us in another form or in another timeline, and I hope that she is happy and being treated better there than she was when she was here. The other song I played that I really, really love was Hold Back the Night, and that's one that is written by Damien Dempsey, who's an Irish songwriter that Sinead O'Connor discovered and, basically launched his career. She covered a couple of his songs. She loved them so much. She thought he was the most brilliant. She actually said he was the most brilliant songwriter out of Ireland in our lifetime, maybe ever. I'd have to go back and read the quote. I also played a short piece from one of her albums that was Germaine Greer speaking about fraternity being the opposite of patriarchy, which I thought was very interesting. Germaine Greer has made some very controversial, philosophical, maybe deliberately provocative statements and essays. I don't always agree with everything she says, but a lot of it I find really compelling, and I very much liked that piece from an interview with her talking about cooperation and how that is the way forward. I agree with that 100%. I've said this for years. Back when I was working as a research scientist, looking at emerging technologies and the dangers they posed, and then going into other fields after that, I said, interesting. We will eventually cooperate out of necessity, but it would be, one would think, prudent to cooperate ahead of that, right? Cooperation is the way forward, community cooperation, getting away from the things that divide us and focusing on the things that connect us, like the need for oxygen to stay alive. It's like it can be that basic, y'all. You know, we can be like, hey, you know what unites us all? We all need oxygen. Let's focus on that for a minute. That seems useful, more useful than, you know, killing people and whatever. All right, enough of my mini sermon. I'm hanging out here with Lola. She is in my arms, wrapped up in my kimono. She is very happy to be here. She is taking very well to studio life. And I think Rufus is enjoying the break back at home. Rufus does enjoy being with me, but here lately he's kind of enjoying some downtime. Lola doesn't always understand
boundaries, and Rufus has had to snap at her a couple of times. He's a good boy. He's just, you know, he's done really well. Rufus and Lola are my two dogs, in case anyone doesn't know what I'm talking about. Rufus is 9. He's a Pomeranian Chihuahua. Lola is 3 months, and she's a little mixed breed pup who's growing very quickly, and very curious and playful, and gets in Rufus's little pet bed, gets in his bowl, eats his food, gets in his face, gets in all his favorite spots, plays with his toys, destroys pretty much anything and everything she can, because, you know, she's a puppy. So Rufus has been pretty agreeable. Not agreeable. He's stood by and not really reacted to any of that. But I thought, you know what, Rufus, you've been such a good boy. You're going to enjoy a quiet morning. A quiet morning. And Lola's going to come with me so that I can spend some time training her. And she's, believe it or not, as loud as it gets in here with the music and me singing, y'all don't always hear that, me singing along, sometimes crying, she's very calm and just goes to sleep. You know, it turns out music is really good for all of us. All right. However, nature calls. So let's hear something a little bit longer from the amazing Nina Simone, who, if you know me, you know I love Nina Simone, another brilliant, brilliant artist, so ahead of her time, and gave us the gift of herself and her music, her songwriting, her voice. The instruments you hear in the songs from Nina Simone, unless they've been remixed and reworked, and they have been a few times, it's her. Her playing the piano and singing. I mean, you know, it just, and many times, completely spontaneous, impromptu, improvised, just, you know, absolute brilliance. So let's hear a 10.5-minute version of Sinner Man. Lola and I will make a quick, speedy exit for the potty time, and then we'll be right back. And I'll play another, I'll do a back-to-back with Nina. So we've got Sinner Man, and then we've got Who Knows Where the Time Goes. I'll play after that. Obviously, I'll have to be back between the two. So let's go with Sinner Man, and I'll be back on the other side of Who Knows Where the Time Goes.

We are recording tonight, and because we are recording, we were trying to do some things that actually are too tired to do. But as Faye Dunaway, I think it was, she said when Bonnie and Clyde came out and the whole bit, she said she tried to give people what they wanted. That's a mistake, really. I know. But you can't do it, but only after that. You use up everything you got trying to give everybody what they want. But I will learn my lesson soon, and then you will buy more records, right? Because you won't see me. Let's see what we can do with this lovely, lovely thing that goes past all racial conflict and all kinds of conflicts. It is a reflective tune. And sometime in your life, you will have occasion to say, what is this thing called time? You know, what is that? The clock, you go to work by the clock, you get your martini in the afternoon by the clock, and your coffee by the clock, and you have to get on the plane at a certain time and arrive at a certain, and goes on. And time is a dictator, as we know it. Where does it go? What does it do? Most of all, is it alive? Is it a thing that we cannot touch, and is it alive? And then one day you look in the mirror, you're old, and you say, where did time go? We'll leave you with that one.

All right, as promised, I'm back to back. Nina Simone, absolutely love her. Lola and I did make the much needed potty visit, which, you know, if you've had puppies, you know there can be a learning curve. You're standing outside, they're looking at you like, "What are we doing here?" And you're looking at them and going, "This is where we do the potty." And then they're like, "Why are we still here?" Anyway. She is a very smart pup and learning very, very quickly. All right, you guys, I have some more songs to play for you. I have a special request I'm going to play in a moment here for a dear friend. But right now, let's hear something from my world music playlist from Radio Tarifa. This is Tarantos. Enjoy, and I'll be back in a jiffy with a special request.

0: Ken Roman in the studio with me, and he will be live in a little bit here, you
1: guys.
0: Good morning. Good morning, Ken. We just were talking about how much we miss Will and how neither one of us can remember where he is. We just know he's on vacation. Will, if you're listening, we love you. We try not to bother, you know, our friends and hosts and family who are, having time off. But I'm like, where is he again? Anyway, wherever you are, I hope you're having a good day. Ken and I are both thinking about you, and Lola, too, who is curled up, taking a little...
2: I bet he's listening. I have a feeling he's listening.
0: I have a feeling he is. He was earlier. Anyway, I got a song coming up for Mary Lee, who is listening. Mary Lee, this one goes out to you. Out of the Gray, The Weight of the Words. And then I'll play some more music, and then Ken will take over the airwaves at 11 Central.
2: Looking forward to it.
0: We're excited about that. A Pathway to Presence, always a thought-provoking discussion. And then I'll be back with Carrie Cameron at noon Central Time. So wherever you're tuned in today, we appreciate you listening. And this one goes out to you, Mary Lee, sending you lots of love today and every day.

All right, a little bit of dead air never hurt anyone. Let's just call it meaningful silence. Dead air sounds so, I don't know, rude. Right, Ken? Let's just call it meaningful silence. So we're going to change it up just a little bit. We're talking about this amazing Swedish band called Ghost that Neon got me into, and now he refuses to play their songs. He's like, Mom, that was like yesterday's show, meaning, you know, a couple months ago. He's moved on to other stuff, which is, you know, always you appreciate that in your live radio hosts. But I was like, hey, you introduced me to this song and I like it. So Ken and I were having a conversation about the band and the songwriter of this song called If You Have Ghosts, that Ghost cover. Now Ghost is a Swedish heavy metal band with a softer sound, so don't get too like alarmed that we're playing heavy metal on Wellness Wednesday. You'll hear in a minute what I'm talking about. It's more of a melodic, which is why, by the way, Neon won't play it anymore, Ken. He's like, it's not really heavy metal. And I'm like, no, it's you know. Anyway, the songwriter that wrote the song that they covered, I was telling Ken about, came out of the psychedelic rock era. His name was Roki Erickson. And we were just reading a little bit about his troubled history, like many artists who grew up in a time and place that were not well supported for them to be, in fact, artists. You know, that's generally not a happy outcome. But Peers with Janis Joplin, another unhappy outcome there, and an absolutely brilliant, don't even get me started, absolutely brilliant artist. I have to share this with Ken because I don't think I've shared this story before, but when Louis was little, my son, who we know is Neon on the air, he listened to all kinds of music, enjoyed all kinds of music. He was mesmerized by Janis Joplin's performance, as anybody would be, right? So looking at that mesmerizing performance that we all remember, he watched that as a child and was just like, Mommy, who in the world is that? She's amazing. Mm-hmm. And later he would refer to her as that singer who didn't mind looking ugly when she sang, which I thought was really brilliant. I mean, he said it as a child. He would say it with great respect because he saw so many singers who looked so, you know, quote unquote perfect. Janis Joplin did not mind just, you know, losing herself in the passion and the music. I loved that about her. Anyway, but we're not playing Janis Joplin right now. We're playing Ghost, If You Have Ghosts. I just came on here to say a few things about it and to say, you know, a little bit of a change of tempo. But I think you'll enjoy it. And we might do a back-to-back here. We'll see how we feel while we're listening to this song.

0: All right, that was kind of fun. A little back-to-back with the Swedish band Ghost. A little something a little bit different. But we've been, Ken and I have been chatting about Janis Joplin and Prince. And Ken pointed out that Prince was recently named the number one solo guitarist in the world from
1: Rolling Stone magazine.
0: By Rolling Stone magazine, with for his performance in Purple Rain.

Rain. And so I'm like, you know what? Let's hear Purple Rain. All right, I've got about 14, 13 now minutes left, and then I'm going to turn things over to Ken, and it's going to be a little bit more peaceful. I don't know. It's all good. Look, if you know me, you know I love music of all genres, and I find meaning and comfort and inspiration and I guess release or expression, right, in many different kinds of music. But who doesn't love Prince? So let's hear some Purple Rain. Be back in a jiffy.

0: we've got a few minutes left. I'm going to play one more song, and then Ken Roman will be taking over the airwaves, so keep it locked. Following Ken will be Carrie Cameron at 12 noon, and then, of course, we have great wellness music all day, and Chakra Sounds will be live later tonight, followed by James in Toronto with Wicked. 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
1: Hello, everyone, out there in Radio Land. It's good to be here with you at Sandcastle Radio. This is Ken Roman coming to you today, and with some words. I'm going to be talking about some things. Deb and I have been discussing some of the stuff that's going on in our culture and in our world, and we've been wondering about how to deal with this. It kind of leads right into what I wanted to talk about today as far as this idea of finding equanimity within this chaos. And so I titled my talk today to be something around this idea of finding peace through stillness, finding presence through stillness, and a discussion involving what stillness is, what it means to have stillness and to be in a stillness and a comfort of stillness, and that is possible. That is within your reach. And more now, you're hearing this idea of this veil, this illusion, this distance from the peace, the stillness of who we really are, this veil thinning. And so it's thinning, and in the way that it's thinning means that you and I, all of us, have more access to energy, information, frequency, vibration, those attributes of consciousness that is who we really are. See, we're not we're living in a kind of in a simulation or an illusion that appears to be real. And how can you dispute that? Because we look at it through the five senses, and it appears to respond, and it appears to be real, and it appears to be solid, and we can experience it with all of our senses, with all the five senses. We can experience this illusion. I want to keep calling it an illusion because that's the way I'm seeing it now. And that we can become knowledgeable of another reality. And it's not that this isn't real, this thing that I'm calling an illusion, this life that we're all experiencing here on Mother Earth. It's not that it's not real. It's real, but it's only relatively real. And it's relatively real relative to the play of the five senses. But there's more to it than that. And as this veil becomes thinner, then we have more access to what that more than is. And we begin to work our way towards an ascension, so to speak, into a higher reality. It's a dream on every level, because when we can see it and we begin to ascend into these higher states of awareness through things like developing intuition. See, you have these five senses, but then also you have an intuition, sometimes called a gut feeling, a feeling. You have a feeling about something. And sometimes it doesn't even relate to anything that your thinking mind can relate to as far as being believable. When you get those gut feelings, sometimes it happens in synchronicities, situations of coincidence, but more often than not, you feel it in your gut. So that's why we call it the gut feeling, right? You feel this kind of, it's a tingling, it's an excitement, it's visceral. And so we tend to write it off. That was such a coincidence, we call it. And then we move on and we go back into many times what we do is we go back to sleep because the system is designed to lull us back into slumber, to forget this, the meaning behind this gut feeling, this intuition. But what if you turned your attention to that gut feeling and you said, what is this felt sensation? What is this tingling? What is this kind of this excitement in my body? You started paying attention to viscerally, what's going on in my body? Why is this feeling? What is this tingling? And sometimes that tingling is fear. Sometimes it causes restriction, contraction in that part of your body. And kind of a state of alertness, a state of covering up, protection. And many times, many of us walk around like this in life. We walk around constricted. We walk around in fear. And the result of that is a body that's constantly in fight or flight or freeze state. And this state wears the body out, wears the body down, because the body was not designed to be continually in that state. But unfortunately, many of us do. And to the extent that you do, you are wearing down your nervous system. So listen to this. What if you could take yourself out of a state of constriction and flip the switch into a state of relaxation, into a state of freedom, into a state of a knowingness that everything is okay, everything's all right, and then an excitement about life? What if you could get into a feeling of a relaxed state of acceptance, of knowingness, of gratitude, and you started taking yourself in the direction of these higher frequencies, higher states of awareness? And in these higher states of awareness, you have this connection to these higher realms. These states of feeling suppressed, of feeling restriction, of feeling fear, are lower frequencies. They're lower states of awareness. And then in the becoming aware that that's what's going on, and in a turning our attention to that visceral feeling within my body, and then just watching that, just be aware of that. And then what becomes, what happens is you become aware that there is a part of you that is that awareness, that's experiencing that, is this witness, is the observer of that chronic feeling of not belonging, of not being enough, of not feeling love, of not caring or being cared for. And you're observing that, that feeling, that emotion that arises, that creates that constriction. And the realization that that is not you takes you into this higher, these higher states of awareness. And the realization that, well, if that's not me, then how did that happen? How did that get created? Now you're onto something, because it got created by something that you took on in a belief system that you thought that that part of you, that that was true. That maybe you thought, I'm not lovable. Maybe you thought that I'm not good enough. Maybe you thought that I don't deserve. Maybe you had some of these feelings. And as a result of having those feelings got coded into your subconscious mind. And when those feelings get coded into the subconscious mind, then that becomes the default. That becomes what you go to when you have an experience in the external world. You relate to those feelings, and then you have a reaction to that stimulus from the external world, and then you base an action or a choice on that erroneous belief. And I say erroneous belief because it's not who you really are. It's just something that you have programmed through acceptance of a certain belief system that has encoded in your subconscious mind, and then we are many times not even aware. It's just this automatic, boom, boom, this happens, boom, I react like that. This leads me into talking again about how do you reprogram? How do you write a new program? How do you write a new code? And the ancients knew this. 5,000 years ago, they were practicing this. Because why? Because they had stress in their lives too then. It was a different kind of stress than we have now, but it was the same. It was the same feeling of constriction within the body. And so what they did was they realized this. They started to see this. Why? Because they asked. And what they heard when they asked was, contact stillness. Find stillness. Stillness speaks. Stillness will speak to you. Stillness will give you the answers that you're asking for to lead you out of this wilderness and into these higher states of awareness. And how do you do that? It sounds almost silly to say, but you begin acting upon these higher states, these higher frequencies. In other words, you first learn to practice something as simple as practicing stillness. And that could be something like just be present in this present moment, be with this present moment, and then one of the easiest ways to lead yourself into being present in this present moment is your breath, breathing. We've been given this gift. Breath is prana. In yoga, we say prana. In the Taoist tradition, they say chi. Chi and prana are life, force, energy. And this is who we really are. We ride these waves of life force energy. And we're conducting the direction in which we go on these waves through the thoughts that we consistently think. These thoughts that we consistently think get ingrained within the subconscious. Okay, so then when you're practicing stillness, and stillness could be something as simple as a walk in nature. It could be something as simple as going out into nature, going out into a peaceful place, and then turning your attention to what you're feeling. Use your senses. What are you hearing? What are the sounds? What does the feel of touch on your body feel like? Where you're sitting, what the clothes feel like on your body? What are you looking at? What do you see through your sense of sight? What do you hear? What are the sounds? What are the feelings? What's the smell? What are you smelling? And you're turning your attention, when you're doing this, you're turning your attention to the five senses. And what the five senses are, what signals the five senses are giving you. That puts you in the present moment. And you just keep breathing. Come back to the breath. What's the breath feel like in the body? And this breath is a breath that sinks. It's like breathing in through the nose and letting that breath sink down into the depths. You can feel your diaphragm sort of bell down. It bells down, and as it bells down, it gives the lower part of your lungs an expansion to take an even fuller, more nourishing breath. And then there's that slight pause where your body assimilates that breath. Do this while I'm speaking. Try this deeper, meaningful breath. And then let go. Exhaling is just letting go. And see if you can let your exhale be longer than your inhale. What you're doing when you exhale, of course, is you're letting go. Everything that was assimilated on the in-breath is nourishing the body. Each cell in your body receiving this new energy, cleansing energy, healing energy. And then the letting go is the exchange of everything that the cell, at the cellular level, needed to let go of. And that's breathing. So think of as you're breathing, every cell in your body is breathing. And now give the message to every cell in your body that everything is fine. Think peace. Think stillness. Think joy. Think love. Think excitement about life. Think joy. Think healing and wholeness. Think compassion. Think kindness. Those kinds of things. Breathe those kinds of things into your body. And let go of anything that comes up that is associated in any way with these lower energies. If feelings of restriction, feelings of not being enough, if the feelings of guilt, any of those kinds of grief, of shame, any of those kinds of things come up, let go. Let go. And if it's really sometimes it's something that you did that you feel guilty about, that you're grieving over, just the fact that you can look at that, you see now that that's not you, and you can let that go. You can let it go. In other words, you can forgive yourself. And when you do that, you're free of it. Now, I'm not saying it's going to happen depending on the depths of that despair, that it's going to let go the first time you ever try this. But you will feel, you will be in touch with what's encoded in your subconscious mind. What's there? What's in that? And you begin to heal. You begin to feel the wholeness. You begin to feel the wholeness through the information that you receive through stillness. Stillness speaks. Stillness speaks to you and tells you. And sometimes it will even say things like, let go. Let go of that. And then you might even become aware of your body. And which how your body is responding to these old restrictions, these old energies, this old encoded information. And if you were running on a code that was creating restriction, then you will become aware that you have this restriction within your body, and then you will become aware of where you have that restriction within your body. Look at your shoulders. Look at your low back. Tightness. Is there tightness there? Send it a message of relief. Send it a message of letting go. See, this is how you can let go. Because your body, through this code that's been written in your subconscious mind, is responding to that. And in responding to that, it says, oh, I better be careful. I better be aware. I better watch out. And then fear arises. And then fear creates that restriction. Fear creates that tightness within your body. So if you want to not have that within your body, then you've got to release that from your body. And how do you do that? Just do these practices. If you're inclined to, what works for me and has worked for me for a number of years now is the actual practice of meditation. Sitting. Now for me, it's so ingrained in me that it's a natural habit now. It's something I do on a regular basis. The other thing that I do is I have a yoga practice. I practice yoga. The other thing that I do is I practice Tai Chi. I practice Qigong. And I'm devoted to these practices because I have found for me that they work. Now, that doesn't mean that I'm saying that that's what you have to do, but find something that comes to you. When you do this kind of work where you're just breathing and just sitting and just being still and observing, you become aware that you are the observer. You're the observer of this information that is encoded within you. Now, the other side of the coin is you're also the observer of the healing energy, the higher frequencies, because the higher frequencies are who you really are. This soul energy, this witnessing energy. And you came here to Earth, and you came into the volume of a body, but it's not who you really, really are. But you came here and you carried a message with you when you came here. But curiously enough, and you've heard me speak of this before, curiously enough, you have been caused to forget that wholeness. You have forgotten to be in connection with that part of who you really are. That's, of course, by design. You've been designed to forget because you came here to go through this process of remembering and to go through the learning of the things you needed to learn in order to let go of these false beliefs. The realization dawns through this identification process that you're not this fallen entity. You're not this sad, downtrodden person who has all of these, this pain, this hurt. And yes, those things that hurt you, those traumas that occurred, yeah, they happened. Now the way in which you deal with, the way in which you respond to those traumas is the way in which you find the pathway, and this pathway to presence that I talk about, the pathway to the present moment awareness. The way in which you view those traumas is pointing you to the path. So in other words, another way of saying it would be that the very traumas that you have endured are the road back. That sounds really strange to say, because what we really have a tendency to do is to say, no, no, no, I don't even want to think about that trauma. But that trauma has a message for you. It did not happen for no reason. That trauma has a reason for happening. And we learn from those kinds of things. That's how we learn. That's the other side of the coin of being in the earth energy. The earth energy is pluralistic. It's a dichotomy. It's like yin and yang. It's like everything has its opposite. And the opposite of joy is sorrow. The opposite of freedom is the trauma that you're dealing with. So in other words, to access the joy, many times we find that going through the trauma, instead of running from it or suppressing it and pretending like it maybe didn't exist or having that feeling, I do not want to look at that, that's too painful, then you may not be looking at the pathway that you need to go down in order to access your way back up again. So that means you do have to look at those things. You do have to look at the things that are hard to look at. And you could ask, see, this is, and you've heard me say this before too, but you have to, you're not here alone. You're never alone. You have guidance. You have teachers. Some of you like to call them your angels. You have guidance. If you turn your attention to that guidance, if you ask from your heart for help on this pathway to presence, guaranteed you will get help. But many times what happens with us is the ego part of who you are, that persona that you have identified with as being who you are, says, no, I don't need help. I can do this by myself. I got myself into this. I can get myself out. I'm strong enough. That's all ego stuff. The opposite of that is surrender. The letting go. The letting go of the identification with that ego part of who you are. The ego is a good thing because it helps you to navigate your way through the external world. But when you begin to identify with it as being you, who you are, then it has control over you. And what it does is then it wants to protect you from everything that could be harmful to you. And it conjures up things that aren't even things that you need to be afraid of. For instance, maybe it's something like from my personal experience, one of the things that I had to overcome was what I'm doing right now, getting in front of the world and speaking my truth. It scared me to death. Even the thought of it, I would think, oh, there's no way that I could do that. I'll get up in front of people and I'll freeze and I'll go to speak and nothing will come out of my throat. It'll be really embarrassing. That's the part of the ego that wants to hold you back from doing what it is that you say that you want to do, what it is that you want to experience. And so then it throws up this roadblock. It says, no, you can't do that. And then it says, you might fail. It hits you with that one. You might fail. And that would hurt. That would be really painful. What if, like for me, what if I got up in front of a group of people and I froze and I couldn't speak? That would be so painful. And they would look at me and say, oh, he's a failure. He can't. He's not good enough. That falls right back into that old code, that old belief system that says I'm not good enough. And so, yes, you have that program within you if that's happening to you. It happened to me. And so then I'm not going to do that. I won't do that because it's too painful. The other side of the coin is, what if I did do it and I succeeded and then after I succeeded, I wasn't able to maintain it and I failed after I succeeded. That would be even more painful. Then I would be really considered a loser, or used to be, or a has-been, or a one-hit wonder, right? So looking at that and just saying, it's the ego that's doing that. It's the ego that's keeping me from realizing my dream, my potential. What it is I came here to do, what I really, really, really, really want to do with my life and why I came here, and then lead you from that disidentification with that ego sense that wants to, it's trying to do its job, but it can't see. It only sees the external world and what's going on in the external world. It doesn't see the dream. It doesn't see the higher self. The higher self sees it, sees that part of who you are as kind of like an entity that was installed as part of this volume of a body that you're encased in, and a spark of this energy of your soul has come into, and sees that ego as part of that. And then what's been perpetrated upon us is we have forgotten who we really are, as I say, and then we think that we are this ego or this persona. So deeply ingrained in us that we think this persona, we have a name that we call ourselves, we have the I, me, mine, this external world, this is mine, that's mine, my wife, my husband, my car, all of that kind of thing that we relate to as being, and then that's ours. And then if I lose that, then I have pain, and then I suffer. And the fact that is true is that you will experience loss. And that's part of the other side of the coin. See, that's the duality. You have gain, you have loss. You have joy, you have sorrow. That's what it is here. That's what we're immersed in. And so becoming aware of that and realizing that that's not even who you really are, then you flip the switch on this ego game. And then you become the one who controls the ego. And you're observing the ego and the play of the ego. And then you can now begin to see what happened, how you took on certain beliefs. And as you get in touch with these certain beliefs through this practicing the stillness and immersing yourself into the bodily sensations that arise within you, and examining and observing, and then you can now say, do I need to identify with that? Is that true? Wow, that's major. Because once you've looked at it, and you can say, even if you say, is it true? Is it true that I'm not lovable? Is it true that I'm not good enough? Is it true that I don't deserve? Of course that's not true. And there's that part of you that's shining, that's getting brighter and brighter and stronger and stronger. And the veil is getting thinner and thinner. Your real power coming back to you. The power that's embedded within this stillness. It's not anywhere in the external world. That's just a reflection of the coded system. So as the coded system gets healed, gets integrated with this soulful, loving energy, what gets mirrored back to you from the external world is ascension. You're ascending into higher states of awareness as a result of that. And you begin to see the wisdom of practicing this stillness, of getting acquainted with this part of who you really are. You see both sides of the coin. You see this darkness that's within you. And it's important to see the darkness that's within you. That's the shadow work, called shadow work. Okay, so shadow work is not to be denied, which many times, as I say, that's what we do. Oh, I don't even want to look at that. That's a shadow. And sometimes within some of this conditioning, they say it's the devil. Don't even look at the devil. Don't even look at the darkness. Shun the darkness. And so, but the truth of it is, some of the best parts of who we are is embedded within that darkness, tangled up within that darkness. And when you're able to do this observation of it and untangle these knots and disidentify with those old energies, then that is freedom. That is liberation. That is freedom from the prison of conditioning. You begin to realize, oh, I've been conditioned. I've been conditioned by the very culture that I see when I look into the external world. Now, it's probably really important for me to pay attention to those things that I turn my consciousness to. And then if it's something that is dark, observe it. If it's not going to benefit my growth, my work is to let it go. And just the observation of and the realization that is no longer, that old belief is no longer serving me, then it's already on its way out. And so let me take a moment, see if I can refer to something that I wrote a while back. I want to share with you again. This concerns letting go. Sometimes you have to be emptied out before you can be filled up. Examining beliefs leads to a reckoning or an evaluation, a recognition of what is true and what isn't true. When you identify a belief as being false, then your work is to let it go. The interesting thing is that once this belief is exposed, it's already on its way out, and you will no longer base your choices on it. Your system begins to recalibrate back to balance, back to wholeness, and back to clarity. So this is what so many of the ancient traditions discovered and begin and used. And they use this as a way to gain clarity. And then from that recognition of what replaces what you let go of, a whole new world appears to you in your external observation, in your experience in the external world. You change internally, and then the external world mirrors back to you those changes. That's how it works. So then you know what your work is. So for many of us, it's the shadow work. I remember first learning about the shadow work, and I could not get with it. I shunned it. I said, there's no way, that's evil, that's darkness. I don't need to look at that darkness. All I want to do is ascend through meditation. All I want to do is meditate. And my teachers at the time were trying to tell me, this is something maybe that you're not ready to, but keep an open mind and be aware that at some point in your work, you will see clearly that you do need to go through this process of acceptance of a part of you that you have been disconnected from. As I say, sometimes the best parts of who you are within that darkness. Got to go into that darkness and then retrieve those parts of who you are. So that entails what you did. You suppressed. You denied. You got somehow hooked up with that part of you was unacceptable. And then that had to be suppressed. Now, going into it and looking at it, sometimes what we discover is that's something I've been looking for. I've been looking for that, and that's the key to what I've been saying that I want. I need to shine the light on that. I need to bring that into my consciousness. And I need to free up that deep gift that I have to give. I need to begin to practice that gift. This is what occurs. My experience is and has been that I surrendered to the practice of meditation, and I just let go. And I just, without any expectations, I just, it was almost like I was told this one thing about being childlike. You know, not childish, but childlike. And you know how a child is? They're so loving, they're so accepting, they're so willing to embrace a new idea or a new concept. This is what the meditation has done for me, is it's allowed me to access these deep parts of who I am and then look at that. Look at it. And in the process, some of the things when I'm in the darkness and when I've been in the darkness, some of the things that I've done as a result of not being aware created harm, caused me to do things to people that I would never do now that I can see the error of my ways. And then the realization came to me that, wow, this is the new code. I'm writing a new code. And in the new code, I can let go of that person that did those things that this new person that I'm creating now, this new realization, would never do. And in that process, in that knowingness, is forgiveness. So you can learn to forgive yourself. So don't be afraid to go into this and look at these things. Maybe you, like me, you hurt somebody. You did something that was harmful. And so, and the other side of that is something like that happened to you too. Someone harmed you. Someone trespassed against you. So forgive your trespasses as you would forgive those, you know, who trespassed against you. Forgive that. So forgiveness is a major part of it when you start to go into this shadow world and these things begin to be revealed to you. So as I say, when you first start to look at this shadow part of who you are, then and you begin to see the gems within this, the diamonds in the rough, and then you become an alchemist. Now you're turning lead into gold in the letting go of these parts of you that no longer are who you are, really never were who you are. But the process of doing this and the letting go creates a frequency. It creates a vibration. It creates this ascension. You actually can feel yourself rising up into a new frequency, a new understanding. You're writing a new code, and you're making choices based upon the new code, which is much more empowering. Now, what begins to happen as a result of this, less and less of you has a need to even look at the shadow. The shadow is not even real. It begins to

We're in the midst of the shift. We're in the midst of this enlightening phase that the earth, the very earth, is experiencing. The very earth is ascending. And when you look into the external world, many times you'll still see the darkness. But as the veil thins, you will see less and less of that darkness, more and more of the truth of who you really are. And then as a result of that, you will have less and less need to even do the shadow work. Shadow work becomes like, that's the other side of the coin. I've looked at that. I don't have as much of a need to look at it anymore. Yes, it was a gift, and I gave that gift to myself by looking at it. And now I begin to look more and to nurture more and to move more towards the light. And as I say, when you first begin, some of you maybe are saying, I think that sounds like a good way to go. I think that meditation would be really helpful for me. But I can't do it. My mind is too busy. All I do is when I sit down with the intention of meditating, all I do is think. All there are is thoughts that come up, one thought after another. And it finally gets so frustrating that I'm saying, I can't do this anymore. I can't do this work anymore. It doesn't. And then we'll say, this process doesn't work for me. Take heart. Be patient. There are other ways to do this, as I say. There is not just sitting meditation. There's walking meditation. There's standing meditation. There's lying meditation. Not just sitting meditation. You can meditate with your eyes open. Don't have to close your eyes. I'm more familiar and most familiar with the sitting meditation. And when I sit in meditation, I do close my eyes. For me, that's a signal to shut off the external stimulation that I get from eyesight, from what comes in through the sense of sight. So I have this idea that I'm turning that off. I turn my attention to my breathing, and I just let go. And yes, for me, yeah, thoughts do arise. But what I've learned is to let go of the thoughts. And it's like no matter how much the thoughts are occurring, and it could be in some of my meditations, if I'm accessing a lot of stress that I'm letting go of for whatever reason, it'll be one thought after another. Thought, thought, thought, thought. What I've learned to do is just let go. Let go. Let go. Let go. Yeah, another thought comes. Let that go. Just keep letting go. And just keep letting go of those thoughts. Another thought comes up. Let that go too. Because what that is an indication of is that what I've learned is that that's the indication that you're letting go of a lot of stress. And you've given yourself this opportunity to sit down and cleanse your energy system of this constant feeling of threat. This is what those thoughts are, the bombardment of thoughts. Thought, thought, thought is stress. Now you've sat down with the intention of relieving that, and that is what comes up. It's the letting go. Boom, boom, thought, thought, thought. That's a good meditation. Stay with it. Stay with it for the amount of time that you promised yourself that you would sit down. Don't be tempted to abandon it. If you get that thought that says, this isn't working, I've got a lot of things to do, I'm really busy, I don't have time to sit here like this, I have a busy life, pay attention. That's your ego. That's your ego speaking to you. And that's not who you are. Your ego would like you to abandon this because it doesn't know, has no concept of still.

limitless. It has no concept of this, of who you really are. It's just involved in the play of the five senses, in the stimulus of the external world. That's its job. That's what it does. And eventually what begins to occur is that you make peace with that part of who you are. It's not that you want to kill the ego, but you want to use it. You want to be in control of it. And then once it realizes that part of you realizes that it's you're not trying to kill it, then it becomes your ally. And you keep in reinforcing that connection with thoughts of, as I say, when you can turn your thinking to higher frequencies, when you can look at something that happens in your world and you become aware that formerly you resisted, you tightened up, you said, oh no, and there was a tendency to react and lash out. And now with practicing this stillness, you pause. You pause before you react. And you gaze. And you look. And you can see more clearly a reality that is beyond that old tendency to react. That old boom, boom, I do this, that happens. And move on from that. Keep moving. No, this is a pause. So you learn that pause by practicing this inner connection to this peaceful frequency that is within you. And what that begins to do is it begins to kind of coach you. It coaches you. In the pause, you're communing with these higher parts of who you are. And now you have clarity. Now you have a connection to this part of who you really are. And now you're in the realm of angels. You're in the realm of teachers. You're in the realm of guides. You're communing with that frequency, with that vibration, with that energy. And as some of the most knowledgeable teachers and scientists have tried to tell us down through the ages, that's all there is. All there is energy. All there is, everything is energy. Everything is vibration. Everything is frequency. You're operating on a frequency. And these codes have been written from a frequency. And these codes that got instilled in your psyche, in your subconscious mind, they're rattling around in there, and they're like the default, and you're now reprogramming with peace, with love, with joy, with gratitude, with acceptance, with appreciation. Those are vibrations that lead you to the very highest vibration of love. Not just the love that we're familiar with here, that love that says, I'll love you if. This is no if involved. This is love that says, unconditionally, I unconditionally love. And so I unconditionally love myself. And so when this darkness comes up, when these thoughts comes up in that sitting meditation or that walk in nature, whatever you're using to access the stillness, when those things come up, when that sorrow, when that grief, when that joy arises, there's an ability to sit with that and bring in an acceptance and bring in even an appreciation for the fact that you're taking the time to look at it. Instead of moving on and suppressing it and going on to the next thought, you're aware now. That you are the witness of that vibration. You're the witness. You're objectively now. It's in the external world. It's not even who you really are. And so this is the joy that arises as a result of this communion with these higher states
of awareness. So I want to share with you something that you can do at night, just before you fall asleep. At night, just before you fall asleep, think about this universal energy. Call it God if you want to call it. Call it your angels, your teachers, your guides. Call it your higher self. Whatever you're comfortable with calling this universal life force energy, put your hand over your heart just before you're going off to sleep. Is a really powerful time to access this subconscious mind. Say to your subconscious mind, show me what is no longer meant for me, and give me the strength to let it go. Put me in alignment with what is already mine. I'm ready to receive without resistance. That opens the flow. Teach me through peace, not through pain. I'm listening now. I'm being changed. Use this before you fall asleep. When your subconscious is in its most receptive state, not to beg, but to align. See, the peace is found in stillness. Suffering and pain live in the same place. Pause and breathe and let go. Become the witness of this transition that you're going through, the rising up into the new earth. And just the fact that you have the grace and the goodness to listen to these words that are coming through, the speaker, the ones that you're hearing right now, these truths, tells me that you are already ascending. If you can sit with this, and if you can say, oh, there is some truth to that, there is something I can say about that that can take me in, can let me ascend into this new earth. Sometimes we think, we have this idea that we think that that we're sitting still in this world, and I'm just here sitting in this seat right now, and everything looks like it's not moving. The trick is that everything is moving. Everything is moving at a really rapid pace. The earth is spinning. The earth is spinning at 1,000 miles an hour. And you think you're sitting still. At the same time, the earth is spinning around the sun at 66,000 miles per hour. The whole solar system is going through the Milky Way galaxy at 400,000 miles per hour. And to top it all off, the whole Milky Way galaxy is sailing through the universe at 2.2 million miles per hour. So it gives you a little bit of perspective, doesn't it? That this is what's occurring in the physical universe. Keep in mind that you are not the physical universe. You're the observer of the physical universe. So I'm going to turn the program over now. We're going to go into our next program, but I want to thank you all for sitting with me, and I'll hopefully see you all next week. Let's talk some more about this stuff. It's a joy. Love you. Thank you very much.

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America's hottest online variety and music station.

Hey, everyone. Welcome to Wellness Wednesday. This is Carrie Cameron with Coastal Mortgage Solutions, and I am a divorce certified lending professional and divorce coach, certified divorce coach, and mortgage broker. And my past recent shows or radio segments, we've been talking a lot about going through divorce and things like that. And this week I wanted to talk a little bit more about the mortgage side of things. And this applies to everybody or anybody that's listening. So if you are going through divorce or just looking to get a mortgage, there's some different options out there. And that's what I wanted to talk a little bit about today, are the different options of different types of loans out there. So there's the FHA loan, conventional loan, USDA loans, VA loans. These are pretty much kind of the programs, if you're just doing a traditional home purchase, that you're going to be choosing from. So let's start with the FHA loan. So this is backed by the Federal Housing Administration. FHA loans are incredibly popular, especially for first-time home buyers or anyone who may not have perfect credit. So some of the things that FHA loan provides is lower credit score requirements. So we can loan down to a 580 on an FHA loan. Now, your rate will be a little bit higher, but for those of you that may not have any credit or are repairing your credit and you have a low credit score down to 580, we can get an FHA loan for that. And then the down payment is only 3.5%. So that's a low down payment. And then also FHA is more forgiving on past financial challenges. So FHA loan is a great option for someone that's coming out of divorce who may have had credit impacts or need a lower upfront down payment. FHA loans do, however, come with the monthly mortgage insurance, and in many cases it stays for the life of the loan unless you refinance, you can refinance down the road into a conventional loan, because the conventional loan at the 80% loan to value will drop off the monthly mortgage insurance. Now, monthly mortgage insurance is just kind of, that's exactly what it is, and it's an insurance for the investor that's going to purchase this loan, because they feel like if you don't have 20% equity in your house, that you might be a little bit at risk. So that's why they tack on this monthly mortgage insurance for some type of safety net in case you default on the loan. Now, the conventional loan, this is for people that have stronger credit history, stronger credit score. These are not government backed and are typically funded through private lenders that, following guidelines from Fannie Mae and Freddie Mac. So I want to talk a minute about Fannie Mae and Freddie Mac. So if you have ever got a loan or are working on getting a loan and your mortgage broker or lender or whoever is talking to you about they have to follow guidelines, that's what they're talking about, is the Fannie Mae and Freddie Mac guidelines. Now, these are the backbone of the U.S. mortgage system, but they don't actually lend money directly to the home buyers. They provide the guidelines. So they're both government-sponsored enterprises, and you might hear people say GSE, and they are created to keep money flowing in the housing market. So here's a simple version. You get a mortgage from a lender, and then that lender's going to sell the loan to Fannie Mae and Freddie Mac. Then Fannie Mae or Freddie Mac will bundle those loans into mortgage-backed securities,
and they sell them to the secondary market, and then the investors buy those securities. That money goes back to the lenders so they can make more loans. And this is what creates liquidity in the housing market. And I know this is sometimes hard to follow, but I think it's good to have an understanding of what a mortgage loan is and where it comes from and how it works and the products that you have available. Fannie and Freddie Mac, they set the guidelines for conventional loans, the credit, income, assets, etc. So when you're getting a loan and your lender or loan processor or underwriter, whoever you're working with, is asking you for all of this crazy documentation and it's just, you feel like it's never ending, that's from coming directly from Fannie Mae and Freddie Mac. They are setting those guidelines. They're the ones requiring all the documentation because they want to make sure that the loan is a good loan that they can sell to the secondary market. They do is they help keep interest rates lower than otherwise would be. Make a 30-year fixed mortgage widely available and provide stability even during uncertain markets. Now, the differences between Fannie Mae and Freddie Mac, Fannie Mae typically works with larger banks, slightly more flexible in some underwriting scenarios depending on the loan. Freddie Mac often works with smaller lenders and community banks and sometimes has program geared towards first-time home buyers. For most buyers, you know, this difference is invisible. The lender chooses which set of guidelines to follow, and that's going to determine on which is going to be the best product for the buyer, the borrower. The loan limits. Now, both follow conforming loan limits, and there's a certain amount of money you can borrow, and that's what a conforming loan limit is. And it generally changes annually, but if it exceeds those, and it's by county, state, it varies. But if the loan exceeds these limits, then it becomes a jumbo loan, and that does not follow Fannie Mae and Freddie Mac guidelines. That follows their own set of guidelines. So again, Fannie Mae and Freddie Mac don't lend money. They create the rules and the funding system behind the scenes that makes homeowner possible for millions of Americans. So again, going back to the conventional loan that Fannie and Freddie set the guidelines for, you can do as little as 3% down on a program. Now that's if you're a first-time home buyer. If you're a first-time home buyer, you can do 3% down. If you're not a first-time home buyer, then you can go 5% down. You don't have to do the traditional 20% like everybody thinks. Now, the rate might be a little higher because you're not putting as much down, and the investors feel like maybe it's a little bit more of a risk, but it is an option. And then that monthly mortgage insurance that I was talking about, you will have even on the conventional loan until you hit, you know, your equity spot. You have 20% equity in your house, and then that will automatically fall off. So with, again, going back to the FHA loan, if you need to get into an FHA loan, that monthly mortgage insurance will stay usually for the life of the loan. But you can always refinance later down the road if you have credit issues and you have to go into an FHA product, fix up your credit, you know, or whatever the reason why you need to go through FHA, and then later down the road you can refinance into a conventional loan. So also, you know, if you've got a strong credit, stable income, so you do, and another thing is with the FHA loan, you have a 1.75% upfront mortgage insurance. You don't pay it out of pocket, but it is added on to the loan. And it is a little bit more costly of a loan, but it is for people that have credit challenges and need help and want to buy a house. So with a conventional loan, there's no upfront mortgage insurance. And again, the PMI can be removed once it reaches a 20% equity. Typically requires a high credit score, 620 or above.
What I know to be true is you need to be, to get a decent rate on a conventional loan, you got to be in the 700s. But it, you can still qualify at a 620. It's just you're going to get, you might as well go FHA because you're going to get probably a pretty high rate, from my experience anyway. And then, so we're going to talk about USDA loans. So USDA loans are for people that are buying in rural areas. Now, a key highlight to this is a zero down payment, reduced mortgage insurance compared to the FHA. And again, like I said, this is designed for rural and some suburban areas. So what is defined as a rural area is a geographic region that's located outside cities and towns. This is characterized by low population density, small settlements, and open space, such as farmland and woodlands. Areas with fewer than 1,000 to 2,500 people usually is what they're defining as a USDA rural, and relying on agriculture and natural resource industries. And income limits do apply to this. So you have to... you can't make a certain amount of money in order to get this particular loan. And then there's also VA loans. VA loans is for our men and women that have served our country and are eligible for VA loan benefits. Now, this is going to be one of the best loans out there because VA, you can do 100% financing. You don't have to put anything down. You're not going to get any monthly mortgage insurance, which is huge. And then it's between VA and FHA, you're going to get the lowest rate. So any, you know, VA buyers out there, make sure you're checking on your benefits. So especially here in Pensacola, it's very heavy military. And so make sure you're, you know, accessing and using your VA benefits when you're purchasing a home, because it's definitely a great loan program. Now we're going to talk about some investment loans for people that are not just buying a primary residence, but you're buying a home to maybe long-term rent, short-term rent, maybe flip later down the road. One of those is called a debt service coverage ratio loans. And this one, this is the most popular investor loan product right now because qualification is based on the property's income, not the borrower's personal income. Many lenders offer a 30-year term, and it's based on projected or actual rental income rather than tax returns or W-2s. So typically the max loan to value is often around 80-85% depending on credit, property type, and reserves. So with a loan like this, you have to at least put 20% down. I know it's saying 85, but I think most lenders right now are looking at 20 to 25% down. And this is best, like I said, for real estate investors buying rental properties, self-employed borrowers, borrowers with complex tax returns, investor scaling a portfolio. No tax returns required, no DTI, no debt to income ratio calculation, and you can close in an LLC. Like I said, it works well for long-term and short-term rentals. So there's a formula to this, and how the formula works to decide if you can use this DSCR loan, is the debt service coverage ratio loan, is you divide the rent that you're going to be receiving, the monthly rent, by the total principal, interest, taxes, insurance, and association dues. And if you can come up, if it comes up with a one or higher, then you're eligible for this loan. Now, some lenders go down to 0.75, but the rate's going to be higher. You might have to put more money down, and you have to find a lender that's willing to do that. But they are out there. Many investors on real estate forums point to DSR as it's the easiest way to keep acquiring rentals once conventional financing caps. So because
people that have a lot of rentals, if you're trying to get conventional financing, you have to provide tax returns, you have to provide leases, you have to provide taxes and insurance and all that paperwork for all of the rentals that you have currently. And with this debt service coverage ratio loan, you don't have to provide any of that. All it goes by is based off that that equation. And if that equation works, then, you know, and you've got the credit, then you're good to move forward with that. I'm going to take a little break, listen to a little bit of music, and we'll come back and we'll keep talking about mortgage.

Okay, welcome back. Thank you for listening and tuning in with me on Wednesdays. If you are, I definitely appreciate it and would love to hear from anybody that's listening. My email address is Carrie, C-A-R-R-I, at mortgagefirst.com. That's all one word, mortgagefirst.com. If you have any questions, concerns, I would love to answer those, help you through some scenarios, whatever, divorce, mortgage, whatever you might need. One thing I did forget to talk about is the bank statement loan, along with some of the investor loans. So this is a good loan for small business owners or business owners that I know, as especially small business owners, we tend to we write off as much as we can, so we don't have to pay a ton of taxes at the end of the year, and that's just how that works. So, but then when you're trying to buy a house, the lender will go off your net income. So if you don't show much income on your tax returns, then it's going to be difficult to buy a house. And this is what a bank statement loan is for also. So the lender will take 12 to 24 months bank statements to determine income. And many lenders position these for, like I said, self-employed borrowers, investors, as I said, write off taxes a lot. So you don't have to provide tax returns. Again, you just provide the bank statements. And what they do, how we figure out the income is based off your deposits. So whatever your deposits are, we'll add that up, and that will and average it out, and that'll be your income. But the debt portion of it, we do a 50% debt. So say example, every month you've got $5,000 worth of deposits going into your account, then your debt is going to be 50%. So that's going to be $2,500. So your qualifying income to purchase a home is going to be $2,500. Now there's exceptions. If you can, you have somebody, a CPA or somebody that says your debt ratio is lower than that, or is that you can go up to a 10% debt to income ratio. So instead of using 50%, it would only be 10%, would give you a lot more qualifying income to work with. But you do have to have a letter from your CPA on that. So I wanted to also talk about, we talked about the different loans, the FHA loan, which is for people with, challenging credit or history, a lower credit score, lower down payment money. We talked about the conventional loan. That's going to be for borrowers that have higher credit scores, more money to be able to put down, even though you don't have to, and a better credit history. And then we talked about the USDA loans. Those are for rural properties. And then also we talked about VA loans, and that's for our military friends out there. One of the best loans out there, low rates, probably the lowest rates. Sometimes FHA beats, but not too much. Lowest rates, no monthly mortgage insurance, doesn't matter what the loan to value is, and it's a great loan. So aside from purchasing, I wanted to talk about refinancing right now. And everybody might think, like, why in the world would we do a refinance right now when the rates are 6.5%? Well, I'll give you an example. So I am currently working with a client that the rate on their mortgage now was 5.5%, and now she's financing into a 6.375, but it's saving her $750 a month in outgoing cash. And that's because we're doing some debt consolidation, a home equity line, a personal loan, and a couple credit cards. We're rolling all that into the mortgage. And even though it's a higher rate, she's going to be saving $750 a month every month in outgoing debt. So, a refinance
is really about improving your overall financial position, not just chasing the lowest possible rate. Even in a high rate market, people refinance to eliminate the mortgage insurance. So if you're in a conventional loan, like I mentioned before, and you know, you're at that, I mean, it should automatically fall off at 78%, but when you're at that 80%, you can definitely request that to go away. 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So if you're in a position that you can refinance into a conventional loan, when you have that 20% equity in your house, you can get rid of that monthly mortgage insurance. You might want to change your loan terms from a 30-year to a 15-year, or vice versa. Maybe you're in a 15-year and, you know, times are tough and your payment's too high, so you switch it back to a, you know, you switch it out to a 30-year, and it's going to decrease your loan payments every month. And like I said, switching the FHA to conventional, get rid of that MI. Maybe you're in a divorce situation and you need to remove a spouse, soon to be ex-spouse, or you might need to access equity for debt consolidation or home improvement. So it's not just all about the rate. Sometimes people have to do it, and that's okay. That's why, you know, you're building equity in your house. If you need it, it's there for you to use it. If somebody originally used an FHA loan, they might still be paying the mortgage insurance. And again, going into a conventional loan, you can get rid of that. Also, refinancing often happens because of life changes. Like I said, the divorce and needing to buy out a spouse, inheritance or a new income situation, moving from joint ownership to sole ownership, consolidating high interest debt like those credit cards, or, you know, maybe a HELOC that's not on a fixed rate that's fluctuating with these rates in the market right now. You know, in that case, it becomes, does this loan structure support my new life situation? Cash out refinancing can still be strategic. Pay off the credit cards, fund home improvements, stabilize cash flow. If you've got credit cards that are 20% plus interest or higher, and your mortgage is 6 to 7%, it can still be a net financial win. And you may not be locked in forever. Some homeowners refinance now because the rate is not perfect, but they need to structure or liquidate now. They plan to refinance again later if the rate drops, and you know, then at that point you can just do a rate and term, and because when you do a cash out refinance, the rate's a little higher. So if it's something you need to tap into right now, your rate is going to be a little higher, but then down the road when rates go down, you can refinance and not do a cash out and get the best rate possible. So this is, you know, something that you want to consider. If you're, you know, there's $1 trillion worth of credit card debt out there right now. And so I know there's people struggling that need to consolidate some debt. And I know the interest rates are high and it sounds like not the right thing to do. But if you're struggling to pay your bills every month, you might want to look at doing a refinance. Call your local lender. And if you're in the state of Florida or state of Colorado, you can reach out to me and we can see if it's going to be beneficial. Because again, it's not necessarily about the rate when you're refinancing. If it's saving you outgoing cash flow every month, then it's definitely something that could be beneficial and you might want to take a look at. So another thing I wanted to talk about is the mortgage rates and how the mortgage rates are set. And people think that when the feds cut the rates, that's why the mortgage rates get cut. But that's not true. That's not all the way true. So we're gonna listen to just a couple songs, and then I'll be right back to talk about how the mortgage rates are set.

Okay, we are back and just talking about mortgages today mostly. We talked about the loan types and what could be the best loan type for you, and also refinancing, if that's a good option for you right now, even though the rates are higher. So now I want to talk a little bit about the mortgage rates and how the mortgage rates are determined. So mortgage rates aren't set by one single entity. They are the result of a mixed market forces, like economic conditions and lender-specific decisions. It's like a recipe where several ingredients all influence the final rate you're offered. So the bond market is the biggest driver. Mortgage rates are most closely tied to the yield on the 10-year treasury note and mortgage-backed securities. When investors buy bonds, the yields go down, and mortgage rates typically go down as well. When investors sell bonds, yields go up, and mortgage rates go up. Lenders base pricing on what investors are willing to pay for these loans in the secondary market. So, example, when COVID hit and, you know, the Feds, they cut the rates to 0%, very, very low. But what really impacted the mortgage rates was the Feds made massive purchases of these U.S. government and mortgage-backed securities, these bonds, to reduce the mortgage rates and to encourage borrowing and refinancing. It kind of kicked us in the bottom just because it's really, you know, there's not a lot of activity in the market now because the rates were so low and people are sitting on a 2% and 3% interest rate and don't want to move, understandably so. But so the Federal Reserve does not directly set the mortgage rate, but it does strongly influence them. So the Federal Reserve that controls the federal fund rates, like short-term rates, like CDs and home equity lines and things like that. If it impacts inflation, expectations and market sentiment, it may buy or sell mortgage-backed securities. We're talking about the Federal Reserve. When the Fed raises rates to fight inflation, mortgage rates often rise too, but not always in the one-to-one relationship. Inflation is a major driver. That's what's going on right now. Inflation is so high, and so higher inflation is higher mortgage rates. Why? Because investors demand higher returns to offset the loss of purchasing power over time. Economic conditions. The strength of the economy matters when it comes to the mortgage rates. If we have a strong economy, it's higher rates, more borrowing, more inflation pressure. Weak economy, lower rates to stimulate borrowing and spending. Sounds like we have a strong economy because the rates are higher, but there's some maybe mixed feelings about that. So I think the economic conditions aren't playing as big as a part as the inflation piece of that is what's driving our rates. Also, the mortgage-backed securities. These are mortgages bundled into securities and sold to investors. And this is what I talked about, when I was talking about Fannie and Freddie Mac. And that's why you have to follow these guidelines, because they have to be sellable to the investors. If demands for the mortgage-backed securities is high, then the rates go down. If the demand drops, the rates go up. This is where companies like Fannie Mae and Freddie Mac come into play. 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Higher perceived risk, higher rate.
And then there's loan level pricing adjustments, and this is kind of internal, but with associated with Fannie and Freddie Mac. These are risk-based fees applied to the conventional loans. They can raise your effective rate depending on credit score, down payment, or property type. And then also the supply and demand on the housing. Obviously, if there's high demand for homes, can push the rates up, and a slower housing market may ease rate pressure. And that's, so if you're on the fence about buying right now because of the rates are so high, it really is a good time to buy. And I mentioned this in one of my past segments, is because now in this market, housing prices have been dropping pretty much everywhere. Almost everywhere. And so the home values are stabilized or lower. So you can get in on these better housing prices right now. And sellers are giving seller concessions to help with closing costs because their house is sitting on the market longer. And so when they have a buyer that's asking for seller concessions, you know, they're gonna do it most likely because they don't have 2, 3, 4 offers on the table. So they're going to work with, you know, somebody that's putting in a contract, but maybe asking for seller concessions. And then also when you go through the inspection, you know, when in a crazy market, when everybody's in the market, the rates are low and everybody's putting in offers and all that stuff, that the seller's not going to give seller concessions. The seller's not going to fix anything in the house. But right now you can go through the inspection and you can get items fixed because the seller is a little desperate sometimes, depending where you're at, what your purchase price, what your selling price is. They're desperate to sell their house. So you're going to, again, in this type of market, most likely you're going to be able to get the seller concessions. You're going to be able to get inspection items fixed. And you might be able to even negotiate the purchase price still, even though they've already had to reduce it one or two times. So, if you're scared about getting into the buying market right now because of interest rates, don't be, because you can always refinance your interest rate down the road when the rates go down, but you can't, you know, your purchase price is what it is. And if the rates do go down anything substantial, everybody on the fence that's been on the fence to get in the market is going to get in the market, and it's going to drive all of the housing prices back up again. So again, if you're wanting to get in the market but are afraid of these rates right now, don't be. It's really one of the best times to buy. So I thought wraps it up for this week. And I just wanted to tell everybody thank you for listening, if you're listening. And those of you that are going through divorce, please make sure you're taking care of yourself and you're going through those support groups and you're doing some breathing and meditating and journaling and eating right. And if you have kids, don't forget to stay engaged with your kids. And again, please feel free to reach out anytime. I'd love to answer any questions or anything you might want to know about. So thank you very much and have a great week.

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May the sound of this bell penetrate deep into the cosmos. 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

Birds flying high, you know how I feel. Sun in the sky, you know how I feel. Breeze drifting on by, you know how I feel. It's a new dawn, it's a new day.

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